0: The finale to Beethoven's Piano Trio No. 1, the group Trio Wanderer. I'm Lynn Warfel.
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0: Well, he got some confidence back with that one, his second symphony. That was just the third and fourth movements. That symphony by Rachmaninoff, the whole thing lasts about an hour. That's the way he originally wrote it. But get this, they did a couple of versions that cut that thing down to 35 minutes. And for a long time, that's the version you heard. Not so much anymore, although I think there's one recording somewhere out there in the ether that is Andre Previn and I think the London Symphony, where you can still hear that 35-minute version. It's not quite the same thing. That was the Cincinnati Symphony Orchestra, led by Paavo Järvi. I'm Lynn Warfel. Thanks for joining me.
1: There are lots of events happening in Eastern North Carolina, and you can find out more about them at PRE's community calendar. Each Saturday morning at 10 o'clock, the Beaufort County Traditional Music Association holds an acoustic jam where area musicians gather to play traditional string music at the Turnage Theater in Washington. 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

Greasy descriptions of the sex life of plants by the 18th century Swedish botanist Carl Linnaeus, and a disturbing news story about the bombing of the so-called Adam Tree in Iraq at a site that locals believe was where the Garden of Eden once stood. Judith Bingham wrote her own text, which includes many Latin names of plants, which led to the Secret Garden's subtitle, Botanical Fantasy. This is meant to be a magical piece, says Bingham. It has a Christian framework with opening and closing quotations from Genesis and Matthew. But the piece also seems to wonder whether the world is better off without humans, and that should humans cease to exist, paradise would very soon reestablish itself. Composer's Datebook is produced by APM, American Public Media, in collaboration with the American Composers Forum, reminding you that all music was once new.

Hi there, and welcome to Exploring Music. This is Bill McLaughlin. All week long, we've been exploring the myth, perhaps, of the curse of the Ninth Symphony, the notion that for a composer to write his Ninth Symphony is to sign his will and be ready to trundle off the planet. This myth got its start with the death of Beethoven and Schubert shortly after they composed their final symphonies. By happenstance, those two works were composed just about 3 years apart. And the past couple of days, we've been listening to Dvorak, who survived for a long time after he composed his Ninth Symphony, and Bruckner yesterday, who didn't get to complete his. As I look through the history of other composers, Sibelius apparently felt the power of this curse pretty strongly. He stopped after his seventh. He did try to write an eighth symphony, destroyed it, and spent the last 25 years or so of his life silent. Alexander Glazunov stopped work on his ninth symphony. Vaughan Williams, rather happily, managed to complete his ninth symphony in his 86th year and heard it played by the orchestra in London. Shostakovich, of course, wrote 15 symphonies. The curse didn't seem to bother him at all. But someone who took this curse very, very seriously was Gustav Mahler, not only a great composer, but a great conductor. In the year 1907, Mahler lost his eldest daughter and was diagnosed with a heart condition. Doctor said, you could drop over any time. And Mahler wrote, at one blow, I have simply lost all of the clarity and quietude I ever achieved. Now I'm at